0: he candidate is kind of, I want to say, sad to say, but it's remarkable. He's one of the greatest offensive players the league's ever seen. Evan Mobley is terrible on the road in this series, and there's still question marks about him. And this is a guy who, because he was Defensive Player of the Year last year, got a Supermax deal. He's a $270 million player right now. And, you know, he shot 33% from the field in two games here in Toronto. So that's where I think the Raptors do have a bit of an advantage. If they can come out the way they did in Game 5, the way they did in the other two games that's in Scotiabank Arena in the series, and all of a sudden it's the third quarter, and the Cavs go in a bit of a drought, and there's a couple of turnovers, and the time really becomes of the essence in this game. How will they respond? How are they going to manage it? And the Raptors don't have to carry that burden. They just need to go play, do what they've done, as RJ was saying, and if they win, push it to 7, even better. If they look good and it ends up falling short, nobody's going to be looking at them as somehow they failed. So it's a good situation to be in for them.
1: Yeah, you're right. It does feel like a no-lose situation, and yet it didn't really feel like that after Game 2. It felt very much like there was not a disaster scenario, but something that wouldn't necessarily feel as good as it should after what was a season that, as you mentioned, the Raptors managed to exceed all expectations. In Games 3 and 4, did they sort of rescue the optics of the season? Because if it doesn't matter all that much if they win tonight, and it felt a little bit wonky, at least to start, at some point they gained some of that favor back.
0: I would agree with that, and I would even, if you're really drilling into it, it's the first six quarters of the series were pretty discouraging, and all of a sudden you're starting to look at the team, they're just not good enough. What are their avenues to improve? What is this offseason going to look like? Because, you know, clearly they can't excel at this level. Then from halftime of Game 2, and I would say all the way through Game 5, even though they came at the wrong end of that, they've been, all of a sudden you can look at this group and say, you know what, there's a lot of upside in this roster. There is some of the important things that you need to be a competitive team in this league are in place. Not all of them, but maybe most importantly, is they kind of have a spirit around them that they're willing to dig in and sacrifice and do the kind of things to help this team as it's constructed reach its potential. And its potential is maybe a little better than we might have anticipated. So narrative is part of that for sure. But there could be a little bit of a reality to it. Like through six quarters of the series, Paul Murray Bowles was just an interesting rookie. Well, from that point on, he's maybe the fourth best player in the series. I wrote about this the other day, and I've talked to a couple of people around both organizations, not so much Cleveland, but certainly Toronto. You know, if you were going to, I was going to pick up the phone and say, would you trade Paul Murray Bowles for Evan Mobley straight up? Leaving the contract out of it for a moment. Yeah. You know, you think about it, which is insane.
1: Yeah.
0: Evan Mobley is the Defensive Player of the Year. He's 7 feet tall. He's really, really good. He's been an all-NBA player. And all of a sudden you're sitting here going, a rookie who can't shoot yet might be a more effective, all-around robust player. And then you factor in one guy's making, you know, $5 million, the other guy's making $60 million. So I think the Raptors had those discoveries along the way. And Jacoby Walter, you know, really nice regular season. Had some moments up and down in the playoffs, but he doesn't look like the moment's too big for him. He was huge in Game 5. Jamal Shedd got some limitations, but, you know, what he brings in terms of his effort, his hustle, his basketball IQ does translate into the postseason. And I think that, if you're a Raptors fan or if you're somebody in the front office, you can kind of feel a little better than you did had this team continued the way they were going through the first game and a half of the series.
2: Chatting with Michael Grange ahead of Game 6 tonight, Raps and Cavs. Was it safe to say that the Raptors were probably not ready for the Dennis Schroeder performance in Game 5? Halftime speech comes out, second half dominance. Like, a little bit of a revenge angle. I don't know if people were ready for him to take over.
0: Yeah, I mean, they were ready. They know him. Like, it's not like he's a surprise.

0: Yeah.
1: And, you know, Dennis is, look, he one thing with Dennis Schroeder, whether he's in Toronto or anywhere else he's been, he's in a lot of teams. The guy's not scared. He's got zero fear. And that's, you know, the way they're kind of rationalizing it is, look, Jameson Battle helped us win a game in game three. Dennis Schroeder comes out of nowhere. I mean, I don't think he was late. Got on the floor in game four. And next thing you know, he's got 11 points in the fourth quarter to help them win. So, you know, it's a little bit cliche, but like everyone on these rosters is getting paid for a reason. And, you know, is Dennis Schroeder an NBA starter? Probably not. But he is not a guy who you can ignore. And if he has the opportunity, he will put the knife in. He certainly did it in game five. But the flip side of that is Dennis can kind of spin out, and next thing you know, he's hurting you. So, but I think the Raptors, the real message there is the Raptors done a really good job on Donovan Mitchell. They've done a good job on James Harden. Even in game five, they kind of helped him to 42 points combined, which is pretty good. You know, but there's other guys on these teams that can hurt, and might be somebody else, but on game five, it's Schroeder, and, you know, Evan Mobley hit three down the stretch. That's tough, too. So, you know, you just got to make sure that you can find a way to spread yourself pretty thin, because you can't just lock down two guys on this Cavs team and expect you to win.
0: Well, Grange, we'll let you go. Sounds like it's getting loud and busy in there, so enjoy tonight's game. Hopefully there's a game seven.
1: Thanks, guys. Have a good evening. Enjoy the game.
0: Thanks so much. Michael Grange, our Sportsnet Raptors reporter, had a game six. Raps back up against the wall. You can't stop Dennis Schroeder. You can just hope to contain him.
2: Schroeder looking for revenge. It felt like you wanted revenge on Schroeder. You were not enjoying.
0: No, there's enough guys on the Cavs to take care of. And then Dennis Schroeder goes in.
2: Arrives on the
0: he
2: scene.
0: Comes in and he just dunks all over everyone. He's so speedy and like, he's just like a little water bug,
2: mm-hmm.
0: you know? And there's enough of the big names. You're like, okay, let's stop Donovan Mitchell. Oh, James Harden. And then Dennis Schroeder. Just takes
2: yeah, it's
0: over
2: a little
0: the game.
2: When you do a pretty good job on Donovan Mitchell and James Harden
0: yes.
2: throughout, and all of a sudden the third scoring guard, who is not even remotely close to the same caliber, is hurting you. That
0: yeah.
2: was no, I'm
0: that
2: with
0: one
2: you.
0: Hurt a little more. It was like, don't twist the knife, Dennis.
2: Likes to perform in front of Darko, just
0: yeah,
2: not when he was a Raptor.
0: Yes, that's kind of accurate. Well, a lot of pressure on the Cavs tonight, I think.
2: Do you think?
0: Yeah, I think there's more pressure on the Cavs.
2: Yeah, I suppose.
0: Highest payroll in the NBA.
2: Yeah.
0: They should beat the Raptors, minus 600 favorites in this series. They've got a lot of big-name guys. When are you going to win this thing? And the Raptors, I'm not saying they're resting on their laurels and they're happy to be there, but they've done pretty well.
2: Yeah, you know? And I don't know if sky's the limit for the Cavs, because I feel like there is a limit, but when you look around the Eastern Conference playoffs, like the 76ers are going 7 with the Celtics, and
0: yep.
2: the Magic are pushing the Pistons around into the brink, and it looks like the Knicks, well, they're through, and they absolutely obliterated the Atlanta Hawks in the first half, well, in the entire game, but especially the first
0: 140-89 is a crazy elimination.
2: I looked at the score, it was 60-19, I was like, whoa.
0: Typo?
2: I've never seen 16-19. That's a scorigami.
0: That
2: it's
0: was
2: probably
0: a scorigami.
2: Not, like, I was like, wow, scorigami. The Boston Celtics could win game 7, and I still expect them to do that and mm-hmm. probably go to the NBA Finals, but it's looking really advantageous right now mm-hmm. for the Knicks. But if it is the Cavs, and it is the Celtics, and it is the Knicks, and I guess it could still be the Pistons, maybe it's not all... like it's not as open as I'm thinking, but it feels like there's some opportunity here even before it gets real crazy inside the conference.
0: I'm just excited. Another home game, like the Raptors crowd is really, I think, given them some sort of boost. Games 3 and 4 back home when they were down 0-2 in the series, like credit to the Raptors fans that came out, helped push them. Momentum was amazing. The games were... Each Raptors game has been very different. Like some nights they're defensively savants, and then there's a night where they can't shoot the basketball. Then they can shoot from three and they can't do anything else. So it's like putting the puzzle pieces together, but they've got the crowd tonight, and hopefully that's a home court advantage for them, because every game has been won by the home team, which means it's not a series yet until you lose at home, and we don't want that to happen tonight.
2: I do feel better, though, about the season. I think the games...
0: Definitely.
2: Games 3 and 4 victories, very important mm-hmm. just to... ensure that this season

0: season didn't sort of devolve in something lesser than certainly where it started. Because it felt like they were kind of crumbling a little bit, and it felt like it was going to be non-competitive.
1: Yeah, you don't want to go out with like a...
0: And I know it's 3-2, and I know it doesn't work this way, but if you could split five games, that's what it feels like the series is. Like the Raptors, really good in game five, and then Scottie Barnes got a little banged up, and we know what's going on with Brandon Ingram, and it felt like they ran out of gas. Maybe if they've hit a wall just in general, because I could see that happening, given that they're just a little shorthanded compared to a team like the Cavs spending gazillions of dollars. Not that the Raptors are cheap, but it just feels like they were kind of running out of bodies, and maybe just in general they are running out of rope on this season. But with Scottie Barnes being healthy enough to certainly play and hopefully dominate, and CMB maybe being the fourth best player,
1: CMB.
0: Like all of a sudden they're able to match wits in a 100% way that didn't feel...
1: There's been some wins like in this series for certainly. Them. Like, obviously wins.
0: And maybe those are self-inflicted a little bit on the Cavs side because they can't...
1: But you'll take the win where you can take them.
0: But you'll take it.
1: And the wins are... CMB is a huge part of your future. And we knew that this year, but what? Like, did he shy away from the moment in the postseason? No. Scottie might be able to do a lot more tonight, hopefully. And honestly, I just feel like they're learning. This is a big opportunity for the Raptors with some new faces to play postseason basketball, to understand what that's like. And I wouldn't be surprised if they win tonight. Like, back up against the wall, as I mentioned, they're always a next man up type of mentality. And tonight they have to do it again. And there's no question who's in the lineup or not. Is this guy going to come back? No, they know this is our squad. They look around and they kind of get an energy from that. Does it carry on into game seven? Who knows? But I would not be surprised if the Raptors at least just don't go down without a fight tonight.
0: Conn Smythe ballot before we...
1: Do we ever?
0: To the TV viewers.
1: We have a Conn Smythe update for you in our... FPG Live Conn Smythe. Our Thursday ballot, when we were here 24 hours ago, went as follows. Anderson, number one. Boldy, number two. Draisaitl, number three. Hagel, number four. And Dan Vladar, number five. And in last night's eliminations, we have some changes.
0: Yeah, we certainly do. We have a return of Jackson Lacombe. I guess he takes Draisaitl's spot. But I think the big news is Quinn Hughes not only entering the foray.
1: Entering at number two is a rare feat.
0: Yeah, and leaping over his teammate, Matt Boldy. Now, Matt Boldy scored twice in the game.
1: Yes.
0: They were both empty
1: netters. That's okay.
0: You'll take them.
1: We'll take
0: certainly,
1: them.
0: If you bet Matt Boldy to win the Conn Smythe trophy, like I think our entire show did, you'll take them because at the end of the day, you'll be like, wow, he scored 18 goals. Like, sure.
1: They're not going to be like, and there was actually two empty netters.
0: Oh, they might, but like, you'll just gloss over that, I think. But I do think...
1: He might be undeniable.
0: Who's that?
1: Like, at one point, if he's got 18 goals and
0: two
1: empty
0: netters. Yeah, but also Quinn Hughes might be undeniable.
1: Yes,
0: Quinn Hughes has been absolutely outstanding, and it really was the coming out party in a Conn Smythe. I mean, no one's talking about the Conn Smythe but us, but in this sort of exercise, because he scored twice in the game, had 3 points. He's averaging over 31 minutes per game so far as the Minnesota Wild. I think they have the biggest or the second biggest accomplishment so far in the playoffs. Like, maybe you give that to Anaheim for knocking off the Oilers, but even the Oilers themselves will tell you they didn't feel right. I think Dallas and Minnesota was the highest level series so far that we've seen, at least through just the talent of those teams and the expectations of those teams. And Minnesota, through Quinn Hughes playing half the game, kind of just wiped the floor with them. So credit to Quinn Hughes. It's a really good team. And they got two guys on our Conn Smythe list, which is, I guess, a feat in itself.
1: It's pretty good. And as someone that pre-bracket has put in Jesper Wallstat, Matt Boldy, and Quinn Hughes bets, I'm feeling good.
0: Look at you. You're all in on the Wild. I guess you'll be...
1: I got a couple other ones.
0: You're hedging, though, because we're going to get to it. You like Colorado to win the...
1: I haven't bet one single Colorado Avalanche to win.
0: Oh, that was just a prediction.
1: That was just my thought that they would win the Stanley Cup. But we might do a revised Stanley Cup bracket.
0: Our Wild, then. It's a Wild
1: I love
0: show.
1: The Wild. And I have a preseason future on the Wild and the Lightning in the Stanley Cup final. Mm. Preseason.
0: So will you be cheering for the Lightning tonight?
1: Nah, I like the Habs.
0: Okay.
1: I just think it'd be better. Like, let's get a Canadian team to continue
0: content
1: on.
0: Over.
1: But also, like, I'd like to watch that team go on and play a couple rounds.
0: I'm with you. We should not gloss over Jackson Lacombe entirely. I think he was
1: No, he was
0: before.

0: on the list.
1: Yep, he was number four.
0: Leads playoffs in assists. He leads the Ducks in points. Like we were kind of talking, is there another Duck?
1: You brought up Troy Terry, and I thought that was a fun one.
0: Yeah, he's got a lot of points. 8 points, 3 goals.
1: Probably like so one does of the younger
0: Leo
1: kids.
0: Carlson, I believe, is the same Carter exact.
1: Gauthier, yeah.
0: I think if any of them separated, it's been Jackson Lacombe, maybe against Vegas or Utah.
1: He is separated in the dialogue, too. Like, everyone's talking about Jackson Lacombe.
0: Yeah, everyone's talking about these defensemen.
1: That helps when they come to the markets.
0: Yeah, they're always overlooked at the end of the day when we do these, when we actually give out the award.
1: Give some respect to the defensemen.
0: Maybe it's the year.
1: Okay, well, that was a fun hour. We're going to take a quick break, and we're going to come back on the radio for a radio-only segment, and we're going to go through maybe a revised Stanley Cup second chance bracket, a couple other loose ends that we hadn't tied up yet. Enjoy all the action tonight.
0: Looking forward to that.
1: Be back in 5 minutes.
2: From the 680 News Radio Traffic Center, I'm Mike Davey. Heading out onto the westbound QEW approaching Walker's, the HOV lane blocked off with a stalled vehicle. That's causing a delay west of Bronte. Eastbound 401 approaching here, Ontario, and the collectors. Looks like emergency vehicles blocking the right shoulder vehicle ended up in the ditch. Ramp to here, Ontario, the left lane will be blocked off with this crash. 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
8: Yep. Competing interests on the network
7: again. There's a lot going on tonight, everyone.
8: And a Raptors game, of course. And a Raptors game, of course. A pretty critical game, 6.
7: Lots
8: to dig into. I'm going to have to rush home and make sure I got all the screens on.
7: Do you listen to something in the car on your drive home, like a game?
8: I got in a little bit of a data issue a couple years ago when I was streaming.
7: Me too, and we work for Rogers.
8: Well, I mean, there's limits on everything. I mean, if you're streaming our great app.
7: I have to be specific on my 25-minute drive home what I'm choosing.
8: I like the 7:30 starts. I like the 8 p.m. starts. I like when we get to the conference finals and I don't have to concede a period. But we will be doing that with Tampa and Montreal tonight, unfortunately.
7: Yeah, most likely you'll miss something. But none of these games actually start when they say they start. 7 o'clock means probably like 7:14.
8: Especially Montreal.
7: They love to do stuff before the game. Here's a question I had that we didn't ask Simmer, but I was listening to that organ player in the background.
8: Yeah.
7: And I was just wondering, during the commercial break, how many people right now are learning to play the organ? Like, are we going to run out of organists? Because I don't think that...
8: That's not an AI issue, though. AI taking every job. I think this is, like, voluntary.
7: This is voluntary. Is there anyone learning to play the organ right now? I mean, I played the piano growing up. I know they're different. But are people transitioning into the next run of organists?
8: Now, you're pretty good buddies with Jimmy Holmstrom. I'm sure you could...
7: I should ask him.
8: You could find out, but also, is he not taking people under his wing?
7: I have never seen or heard of such thing. But one day,
8: what is an organ maestro called?
7: When
8: they got their own
7: organ player names.
8: Or is maestro the right word? Like the professional, like the top of the class organist.
7: It just says they're organists. But if you are looking at a career path, you might not have a lot of competition, I think.
8: There's always going to be sports. There's always going to be organs.
7: I hope that there's new up-and-coming organ players.
8: What percentage of rinks do you think do the organ?
7: In the NHL, I would say less than half.
8: Really?
7: I think it's got to be an old barn. Okay.
8: There actually used to be a Twitter account with someone I used to work with who actually like kind of tracked what was going on with the organs. I don't know if that's dormant.
7: Based on AI, because here's the other thing. When you Google something these days, the first thing is AI. Like, what if I actually want to read from a reputable thing?
8: Well, they're pulling for the...
7: Based on varying reports from recent years, a significant majority of NHL arenas, roughly 25 out of the 32 teams, still utilize live organists to provide a traditional hockey atmosphere. While the number fluctuates, the role remains a staple in hockey, according to a 2025 ESPN article.
8: Well, as we transition to our revised Stanley Cup brackets, I mean, you are someone who's chosen mascots for bracket challenges
7: before. Have used that before.
8: Other sort of strategies that may not be, like, data-driven to, quote, important people in this city. Maybe you could go with who's either got the organ or who's got the best organ.
7: Let's have an organ off. Mike Gentile has texted us. He's obviously listening. Big fan of the show, I hope. Maybe he's driving somewhere, but he goes, feels like we might need an organ donor.
8: God, that's good.
7: And then a text line.
8: It's pretty good.
7: Jay David from Etobicoke, always listening, Jay David. We'll get you some bets soon. Says, nobody has

0: the guts to play.
1: Wow. Like,
0: everyone's dialed in on a Friday like, night tonight.
1: This has been maybe 4 minutes of throwaway radio.
0: But we've got the most engagement yet.
1: It has produced two really smart comments from two really smart people.
0: So I will say I am...
1: Job well done, Ailish.
0: I had to renew my health card and my driver's license this summer, and I am an organ donor.
1: You might have to go, like... It might have to be two methods for that. Yes. Two ways that you're... Because if you're going to make sure that organs do stick around...
0: I want my organs to live on.
1: You have to figure out a way. It's like, you know, adopting puppies. Like, just making sure the organ has a good home.
0: There you go. Okay, let's pivot to our revised Stanley Cup bracket. So, do you have your previous Stanley Cup bracket accessible?
1: Not on me. I could tell you what happened, though. It was going to be the Edmonton Oilers over the Ottawa Senators.
0: And I say a lot of guts on you.
1: Nice.
0: Canadians in the final, two Canadian teams. It would just be like a very nice storyline, and I was rooting for you.
1: Thank you. But it didn't work out very well. Clearly, the Edmonton Oilers did not have it this year, and I guess in the post-series remarks, they were aware of that. So next time, let me know. And it was weird with the Ottawa Senators.
0: Next time, like, let me know. You should have known.
1: Well, I don't know. They were peaking. They almost stole the division in the end. They were playing really well down the stretch, and McDavid got healthy,
0: the
1: and
0: pillow
1: Leon
0: fight
1: was
0: division.
1: Coming back, and... Anyway, I thought they'd be able to turn it on, but I think they were closer to Florida, who didn't make the playoffs, than they were to being what they were last year. Anyway, disappointing. McDavid's got 2 years left. It's all slightly concerning for me, but it's going to be okay. I think they've got to have a great summer, clearly, in terms of talent acquisition, but it was a bad pick nonetheless. In Ottawa, probably just a bad pick.
0: That was a tough one.
1: But I think, and we'll get into where I'm going here, if they had beaten Carolina... Sky's the limit, because I don't know how, how good the teams really are in the Eastern Conference, but you've given me the opportunity to redo my bracket with, I guess, the... How many teams are remaining? About 12?
0: Something like that.
1: So 12 teams to choose from. We'll start with you, though, because you have Buffalo and Colorado. Do you want to make changes at all? Have you... What you've seen from Buffalo, you've been impressed by? I know this is a Minnesota Wild show right now, but I don't know if you want to change that pick. Given that the Wild
0: I feel like I haven't seen the Colorado Avalanche in a month.
1: No, and really, you haven't seen them against a good team. And
0: so I'm officially going to stick with what I have, but I would say that...
1: Which one are you less confident in?
0: I'm less confident in my Eastern Conference bracket. Right now, I have the Buffalo Sabres beating the Bruins, which I believe in. I have the Montreal Canadiens beating the Habs, which are beating the Bolts, which
1: it's a good call.
0: Which I have. But then I have Buffalo beating Montreal, and that's where I would think, like, if Montreal gets through the series, which I think they will tonight, I think that they could beat Buffalo and then end up in a conference final. But I'm not going to edit my picks because I'm still surviving. I had the Sens beating the Carolina Hurricanes too. I got sucked into the Sens, and I regret it all because I think Carolina is probably the team that ends up.
1: What was your conference final then? Was it the Sens?
0: It was the Sens and the Sabres.
1: Sabres over Sens.
0: And then Sabres in the Stanley Cup final. And if I were to edit something, it would be probably putting a little bit more faith in Carolina. But the thing that I pause on is every year I put faith in Carolina and they find a way to embarrass those that think that they're great. But this might be a year where either their competition and their pathway is just so pillow fighty that they just find their way in a Stanley Cup final and deserve to be there, but also have a little bit less of like strenuous circumstances to get there where they might actually be able to beat a team that has to battle it out on the Western Conference. So I should be giving them a lot more credit. And, but every year I give them credit and I feel stupid about that in the end. So
1: who did you have Colorado beating in the Western Conference final?
0: The Oilers.
1: Okay. So, you were not too far away.
0: Hey, but my two are sitting pretty still.
1: Yep, you're in a decent position. So, do you want to? Well, I'll get to mine. But do you want to replace Edmonton and Ottawa? That can be your pennants here.
0: Okay, sure.
1: But I'll give you mine, and I'll give you my spiel on Carolina.
0: Yeah, because how do you feel about Carolina? Because every year I'm like, well, all the stats people love Carolina, and the underlying numbies are just beautiful. But at some point, they fall short.
1: Carolina's really good. Like, they are uncanny in their ability to control the game, to forecheck, to create

0: better opportunities overall, or at least on balance. Like, maybe not the exact quality, but like every single game, you're going to think, wow, Carolina had the better of it from a scoring chance perspective for the most part. Like, I've always believed in those things and that they could do that. It's just that they're missing two key elements. One, their goaltending always lets them down.
1: And Freddie's looking good.
0: Freddie Anderson has been brilliant. Do I think Freddie is going to go 16 wins
2: in a row?
0: I mean, we've been doing this Conn Smythe thing the entire time. Like, if he wins 16 games, he's probably going to win the Conn Smythe, because I don't know who's going to actually emerge for Carolina here. But I also think that Brandon Bussey could just, like, take it from win 10 on.
2: That's crazy.
0: Because Freddie has always hit a wall.
2: Brandon Bussey was the worst NHL goaltender since the Olympic break, wasn't he?
0: Yeah, but Freddie always finds a way to not be available.
2: You think Brandon Bussey's going to hoist the Stanley Cup over his head?
0: Yeah, I don't know if I see it. I don't know if I see it. I'm always like this with Carolina, and I was as bullish as I've ever been coming into this segment. And then you say Brandon Bussey, and I don't feel as good about it. But goaltending, always an issue. And then just the top guys who are going to score a bunch of goals. And Logan Stankoven has a bunch of goals, and Taylor Hall scored a bunch of goals. Aho has, I think, two empty netters, but he's scored some goals so far.
2: And here's the other thing. Carolina's pretty healthy, right? They're not missing.
0: They look like nothing.
2: Is Nikishkin going to be back?
0: Probably.
2: Yeah, so they had one little hiccup there. And
0: yeah. So they're ready to go. Like, they're going to be Carolina. And if you're Carolina, you might worry about the goaltending. You might, in the end of the day, not have enough goal scoring. But you need someone like Florida or Tampa or a really good team to actually beat you. And I look around the Eastern Conference, and I don't know if Buffalo's that team. And I know Boston's not that team. Tampa doesn't look like that team. I don't know if Montreal's going to be that team. Philly surely isn't that team. And it just feels like there actually isn't that good enough of a group to knock out the Carolina Hurricanes. So Carolina's going to go to the Stanley Cup final for me.
2: Yeah.
0: And they're probably going to beat the Montreal Canadiens in the Eastern Conference final.
2: Yeah, I can see that.
0: And that would be a really fun Eastern Conference final, because Montreal would go on this run. And I think they probably pose the biggest threat right now. So I will take Carolina over Montreal in the Eastern Conference final.
2: Sure. I think that's probably the revision I would make too.
0: Are you putting, well, no, you like Buffalo still, right?
2: I'm not making any revisions.
0: But you need a conference finalist. It'll be Carolina. I'm assuming you're going to pick them over Philly.
2: Yes.
0: So Buffalo over Carolina for you.
2: And I'm smiling because that ain't going to happen. But I'm not making any amendments.
0: It may. Okay? I think one thing that might be like a little bit of a blind spot for all of us right now
2: is the vibes, the power of friendship, the beer sabers.
0: No. Huh? It's how good Boston is. Like, everyone's just like, Boston stinks. And maybe they do. And therefore, it's not.
2: Swayman's look pretty good.
0: Maybe they're actually pretty good. And like, Buffalo's actually beating a decent team right now, or in control of a series against a decent team, and we should give them some credit. I think discounting Boston is something we're too quick to do.
2: Yeah, I think that's a good point.
0: And we're like, maybe Buffalo against Montreal will look really good.
2: Sure.
0: They did win the Atlantic Division after all. So you're sticking with Buffalo. I'm now on Carolina pretty decisively. I can't see anyone beating them in the Eastern Conference. Who's replacing Edmonton for you?
2: I had Utah beating Vegas.
0: And which they still can.
2: And they still can.
0: Down 3-2, heading to Vegas. Or heading back to Utah, excuse me.
2: I still don't know how to call that series. I had them winning in 7, so I guess I'm on the right path. They've been close to winning the last two games. Like, they've lost those games on little dumb errors that an inexperienced playoff team makes. So I'm hoping that they just have learned from the last two games and thought, like, we could be winning. We could have won the series already. So I once again, I'm not editing anything. So I would have Utah still beating Vegas, which I'm going to have to just believe in. And I guess then I have Anaheim and Utah, which is a hilarious series.
0: Yeah.
2: And I guess I would have Anaheim.
0: Okay, so you got Colorado over Anaheim in the Western Conference final. Assuming you're not going to the Wild, right? You don't want to change anything. That's still alive.
2: I mean, I love the Wild right now, but I'm also thinking bias. I just watched them beat the like breaks off of Dallas and when they needed to. And is there like attrition that happens where you're exhausted and then Colorado comes storming in and they're like, well, we're ready to rock. I'm going to stick with what I have, which is Colorado going to the Stanley Cup final and winning it. But Minnesota is a massive threat to that whole hierarchy I've built.
0: I think you probably agree that Minnesota, Colorado is the Western Conference final before the Western Conference.

0: Definitely.
1: Yeah.
0: I wish there was a way to, I know we're going to have this conversation 100 times, how to fix this stuff, but we could have seen such more theater and drama if, anyway, I'm not going to get into it because we argued too much about the Stanley Cup final, Stanley Cup bracket, but that should be reserved for a conference final.
1: I actually don't remember. I think I had Colorado over Minnesota. I did pick Minnesota over Dallas. Mm-hmm. So I expect this at the very least. I think it's a coin flip series.
0: Mm-hmm.
1: The odds certainly don't show that. Colorado.
0: What do the odds say?
1: Pretty heavily favored.
0: Really?
1: Look it up for me. Just
0: I got it.
1: I mean, they are heavily favored, but just the extent. Colorado is this like monster through the middle of the ice, and
0: -260 for Colorado.
1: Yeah, it's pretty sizable.
0: As big as it gets.
1: And really. Minnesota doesn't really have like riches at center. Ryan Hartman and Joel Eriksson Ek are the top two. Michael McCarron's a stud at the bottom, but like. It feels like that's one way they can exploit. But I don't know if any team can stop Quinn Hughes and Brock Faber from just dominating the game.
0: They are on one right
1: and
0: now.
1: And the power play looks good, and Boldy looks fantastic.
0: Goaltending's been, like, Jesper Wallstat looks great.
1: Wallstat has looked great, and you can't say anything really about Colorado other than they were spectacular for the first 3 months of the season, mm-hmm. and then they were just really, really good for the back end of the season, and they obviously bromped LA. I just think it's going to be really, really close. And I kind of think the Quinn Hughes story may end up being the story of the entire season. Him being acquired by the Minnesota Wild. Obviously, the Minnesota Wild having guys who are really successful at the Olympics. Billy G, Matt
0: and
1: Boldy,
0: did you hear what
1: Quinn Hughes,
0: Friedrich was saying today? He's like, he made a prediction. This wasn't a report, but okay. He made a prediction on 32 Thoughts being like, I think that Quinn Hughes signs a 3-year extension with Minnesota.
1: Yeah, that would be... I did hear that. That would be a massive victory for Billy Guerin.
0: How could he not want to at this point?
1: So if the story is Quinn's traded, Quinn wins the U.S. gold, Quinn wins a Stanley Cup or goes to a Stanley Cup final, Quinn signs, like it could just be Quinn. And mm-hmm. I don't know, maybe this is the year where he maybe doesn't prove he's better than Cale Makar, but outshines Cale Makar in this head-to-head matchup. I think it's 50-50. I like Minnesota. I hope they go through. And either one of those teams is going to crush Anaheim in the Western Conference Final. I'm with you. Mm-hmm. I like Anaheim because Anaheim, to me, looks like a better version of Utah.
0: Yep.
1: And I think Vegas is fraudulent in that they should be down 3-2 in this series, and they're just not because Utah wasn't ready in the same way that Anaheim was ready.
0: I mean, I really like Minnesota, but... It's also because I just watched them play Dallas and they found a way and it was inspiring and it looked like good hockey. It was like aesthetically pleasing to see them play and they just have a vibe about them. But Colorado's been my pick and I remember making that pick feeling very confident about it, even though I hadn't seen them play more than 4 hockey games. And that was my least watched series of round one.
1: Mm-hmm.
0: Like I barely watched Colorado in LA. Oh, I'm going to see them a lot in round 2, I think. 7 games worth.
1: So you had Colorado or Buffalo for the Stanley Cup?
0: Yeah.
1: I will revise officially to Minnesota over Carolina.
0: That's a smart pick. Accept that.
1: Thank you. Quinn Hughes wins the Conn Smythe.
0: So here's the thing. If you were to actually like put like financial money on a Conn Smythe right now, you would be putting it on Quinn Hughes, who's 35-1?
1: Yeah. I think Quinn Hughes...
0: Like if you were just getting into the game now.
1: Well, you got to think about, okay, what's the story? And I just kind of laid out like the season of Quinn. Like, I do feel like that is...
0: But until yesterday, he wasn't in our daily Conn Smythe at all.
1: No, but it's hard to get a lot of momentum as a defenseman. Like,
0: true.
1: Boldy's got all these goals, and he's clearly like their best forward right now, despite Kaprizov having, I think, 9 points so far.
0: And then the next best bet would have been probably goaltending. Wallstat, 65-1.
1: Yeah, I think it's going to be hard for Wallstat or Kaprizov to overshadow
0: especially,
1: those two.
0: And especially with these next two series, there'll be goals scored. Like, this isn't going to be...
1: There should be goals scored.
0: Like, there should be goals scored. Like, I'm sure that Nathan MacKinnon gets a couple goals and that Cale Makar scores a few goals. Mm-hmm. And that it's not... Unless there's a couple shutouts, which would be pretty outstanding, then it's probably going to be great defensive play and maybe goal scoring if you're Matt Boldy or someone.
1: Mm-hmm. Yeah, I think, I don't know if I'm jumping at it for 35 because there's a long way to go, mm-hmm. but I think Quinn would be the guy there. I mean, it's way better than the price of them to win the Stanley Cup, which is probably like 8-1.
0: They are 9.5-1.
1: 9.5-1. So
0: there Colorado, you go. 220.
1: I'd rather play Quinn and Boldy over.

0: Yes.
1: Cup race. For Carolina, I think that's a more interesting discussion for the Conn Smythe. We are a Jacob Slavin show.
0: Oh, are we ever?
1: It's not beat you over the head with it like it is with Quinn Hughes, right? Like, he's not going to score the goals.
0: But the people that love Jacob Slavin love Jacob Slavin, yes. And they want to make sure you know that Jacob Slavin is...
1: And they don't have anyone else who really stands out. Like, Freddie could be replaced. If anyone else plays goal, then the goaltenders are out. Pretty much, right? Mm-hmm. I mean, unless it's just one or two games or whatever. But if a series is needed by someone else, then they're not going to win. Stankoven's the leader from a goal scoring perspective.
0: But they're kind of a little committee there. Like,
1: he's a second line guy. Taylor Hall's the second best guy.
0: Yep.
1: He's a second line guy. Sebastian Aho is the guy, but Aho always struggles to score and has leaned exclusively, I think, on empty netters so far. Actually, he does have one past a goaltender so far. So who's the guy? I think at the end of the day, if they win because they're suffocating defensively, and we can put together a highlight tape of Jacob Slavin being the best defensive defenseman on the planet, then maybe he's got a chance and he's a big prize.
0: And he is 400-1. Yeah. I previously have him at 500-1.
1: And here's another reason why that's a good bet. 500-1 is a great bet. We hit 460 last year, so maybe we're in the same, maybe we're in the right ballpark.
0: I'll tell you who's in that ballpark when
1: you're done. If they go to the Stanley Cup final, which I feel like is a better than 50-50 proposition, he's going to be 20-1.
0: Mm-hmm.
1: So if you grab 400 now, then you're going
0: to
1: get 20.
0: Here's your 400-1 range that Jacob Slavin is being compared to right now. John Carlson,
1: yeah.
0: Landeskog, Slavin, Nelson, Joel Eriksson Ek, Demidov.
1: It's a pretty good group.
0: Kadri, Beckett Senecky, and then there's people below them in the 500 range.
1: Those are all chip and a chair people, I suppose. Mm-hmm. Like, I mean, if it's Beckett Senecky, it's like, okay, you've got to not only win the Stanley Cup, Anaheim, but Seneca has to outshine Gauthier and Lacombe and Dostal and Troy Terry and everybody else, which feels like a bit of a stretch.
0: Yeah. Sorry. I said Beckett, Seneca.
1: It's a tough one.
0: It's a tough one. But yeah, no, that's the range. And if you know how people love Jacob Slavin online, so
1: yep.
0: Just telling our listeners, J. David on 401, you know it.
1: If you think they're going to the Stanley Cup final, then it's not a bad bet.
0: You might as well just find a couple Carolina Hurricanes that you like and ride with them. Okay, well, out of the three elimination games, how many eliminations happen tonight?
1: Ooh, let's remind everybody and myself included.
0: So Tampa Bay and Montreal coming up right now on Sportsnet. I think Montreal gets it done at home.
1: I kind of think Tampa's going to answer. You're over Tampa.
0: I don't want that to happen because then I feel like, uh-oh, Tampa wins it at home. And that's not my plan here.
1: I think Buffalo gets it done.
0: Buffalo gets it done in Boston,
1: because I'll continue to discount Boston.
0: And then Vegas and Utah.
1: I think Utah wins.
0: Yeah.
1: Because I think Vegas is bad.
0: I mean, I don't think they're good.
1: Bad goaltending. Mitch Marner still doesn't do anything when the playoffs
0: come. It's so funny now seeing people from Vegas being like, what's this Mitch Marner guy do? I'm like,
1: Assist on the Brett Howden. Shorthanded winner.
0: But then I saw people being, well, it was a pretty generous assist.
1: Was it? I didn't see it.
0: Yeah.
1: I saw the goal.
0: There's always a way to have the Marner dialogue pop up on your screen. I'll tell you that.
1: Speaking of the Lightning, as we do a very quick Leaf segue.
0: Yeah.
1: Reports today from Elliot Friedman that the Leafs asked if Brisebois could be made available for an interview, and they said no. Unsurprising. The only way to get them out of it, right, is like you have to offer them, say, hey, this is for... The CEO of, that wasn't going to be the CEO. Brisebois is.
0: Why wouldn't more people just say, no, you can't interview our guy? Like, why would anyone ever let you interview their guy?
1: I think if it's for a promotion, you kind of have to.
0: Really?
1: But he's the vice president and general manager. So how do you promote Brisebois? That's what I mean, the CEO comment. Like, it has to be something even beyond. Like, you have to be partial.
0: I'd be saying no to everyone. I'd be so petty. You can't even come to my organization and talk to my squad.
1: But then that person will be disgruntled.
0: Well, no, they'll be
1: someone who wants
0: people to be. No, they'd be happy working for me because they would never want to leave.
1: Oh.
0: That's what I'm saying.
1: Maybe why you're not.
0: It'd be such a good championship culture that Julian Brisebois would be like, I don't even want to talk to the Leafs.
1: I wonder if he would want to. I mean, he wasn't given the opportunity, but how's Tampa doing right now?
0: That was the first name that I actually was interested in out of all the Leafs.
1: I'd ask John Cooper.
0: Oh,
1: I'd rather John
0: Cooper. You love John Cooper. You are drinking the John Cooper Kool-Aid.
1: I just want a smart hockey person.
0: He's a lawyer.
1: Yep.
0: He's got you wrapped up in all his
1: And it would be a new thing where
0: vibes.
1: It's like,

0: I have a new challenge. I have a new way to show that I am the smartest hockey person. Mm-hmm. Going.
1: Oh my God!
0: And maybe I'm under the spell.
1: He would love fixing Toronto too. And
0: I think he would.
1: God, he would revel in it.
0: Maybe they just waited all this time for Scott White and the Dallas Stars.
1: It may be because there's from Oilers people and there's Stars people available.
0: Don't think Stan Bowman's getting a call.
1: No, I don't think so either. Probably for the best.
0: Bit of a mess he made it out of.
1: Probably for the best. Well, the Breezeball thing was interesting and made me think that Leafs are thinking bigger than what we've heard, but didn't happen.
0: Perhaps not.
1: Okay, busy, busy night all over the network. 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So enjoy that and have a wonderful weekend. And by Monday, we'll have a whole new ballot for you. Be great.
0: Love it.
1: Yeah.
0: 3 days worth.
1: Can't wait. Have a great night.
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5: 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Show Ali, Kayla McGrath with you tonight as the Jays continue their four-game set in Minnesota against the Twins at Target Field. The pitching matchup will see Patrick Corbin on the mound. On the other side, it'll be Simeon Woods Richardson. First pitch tonight flies 8:10 p.m. Eastern, 5:10 p.m. Pacific on the network. Eric Smith and Chris LaRue are standing by for the call at the top of the hour. Kaylin, it's nice to see you. How are we doing tonight?
6: I'm great. How are you?
5: I'm okay. You know what? I think a 7-1 loss for us to digest last night. We were talking about it just before the broadcast started a couple minutes ago, but I definitely think after a certain point, and the game actually kind of unraveled even worse in the latter innings of the first game of this four-game set, but I think I probably watched from innings 7 through 9, I think I probably watched the Knicks beat down the Hawks a little more thoroughly than I did the Blue Jays lose to the Twins last night. But you know what? As Jeff Blair likes to say, the best thing about this sport is that we get to do it all again the next day, which is today. So at the very least, we have a fresh start, sort of, as we continue the series.
6: Yeah, well, you know what? We definitely have a fresh start because I have good news for you. April is over.
5: It's true.
6: It's May, a whole new month. Anything can happen this month for the Blue Jays.
5: Yeah, they could even win more games than they lose, maybe.
6: Yeah, I mean, that would be ideal.
5: A 14-17 record for the Blue Jays, to your point, as we end what was, I think, a fairly chaotic April, right? I think it's safe to say. I mean, I know we can't only say April, and the week of March, but roughly 5 weeks of the season, give or take, right? Now that we have, let's call the first quote-unquote month in the books, I am curious how you would evaluate that period of time for the Jays. Because again, I think chaotic strikes me as the appropriate word, given lots of losses in games you feel like they, again, quote unquote, should have won. Mm-hmm. Injuries, illnesses, I mean, guys going up, guys going down, right? It's, you know, slumps, guys getting hot at different times. You know, we did games where Jeff Hoffman gave up a grand slam. I mean, a lot happened in the month of April, and it's funny to say we still have like 130 games to go, essentially.
6: Yeah, for sure. I mean, there was series early on, I guess, even dating back to the end of March, where you look at like the Rockies and the White Sox, and coming into the season, it was like, these are the opportunities where the Blue Jays need to bank a bunch of wins. That did not happen. You know, they lose to the Rockies. They get swept by the White Sox. So there were a lot of quote-unquote winnable games that they were not able to win, although often managers will always say, you know, like, what is the expression? The other guys drive nice cars too. Like, they're all major leaguers here, so you can always lose a game to the White Sox. But, of course, disappointing when you're the Blue Jays and you have kind of high expectations coming into April to have some of those tough losses in the month. But in terms of weathering the storm, I think that the Blue Jays are probably feeling okay where they're at. I know there was a lot of talk yesterday about how looking back at where they were in terms of a record was actually the exact same point that they were last year.

0: And obviously we know what happened last year with the team. And so the Blue Jays did not have a great April. They had a ton of injuries, were making a ton of roster moves, just a lot of transactions, very busy from that end. Things didn't go the way they wanted to. They had to replace their closer already. So, it was a chaotic month. Not as chaotic as, you know, I don't know, the Red Sox or the Phillies that have already gone through one manager and on to their second. The Blue Jays haven't been as awful as the Mets have been. So that's looking at it from, the positive end, the bright side. It could be worse.
1: That's like a glass. I wouldn't even say glass half full to say that you're better than the Mets and the Red Sox. That's like a glass a quarter of the way full, I think.
0: That's fair.
1: That's funny, though. It is true. Those teams have gotten off to wretched starts. Sometimes I wonder, just whenever players switch teams, and, you know, I remember people had this, I had this conversation with some of our colleagues, during the offseason when the Leafs had gotten off to a poor start, mm-hmm. and Mitch Marner was no longer in right. town. I wonder, you know, what is Mitch Marner thinking of what's going on in Toronto? And I think sometimes I wonder, what is Bo thinking of what's going on in Toronto? But it's actually much worse in New York.
0: Yeah.
1: At the same time, he's getting paid like $42 million a year. So I'm sure that helps cushion the blow a mm-hmm. fair bit. But yeah, it is certainly could be worse. I do think you're right, though. When it comes to weathering the storm, I do feel like they've done that well enough, even if they haven't done it 100% of mm-hmm. the time or 100% of the way, because the Yankees are off to a pretty hot start, right? They're what, 20-11? The Jays are 14-17. So, you know, you don't really want to fall too far behind. They did win the series against the Red Sox. I mean, when we had the conversation last, I said, you know, if you're going to scuffle and you're going to tread water, at the very least, you have to at least win the games against the rest of your divisional opponents, because mm-hmm. those count for a little bit more than losing to, as tough it is to lose to the Rockies and White Sox and so on. It just counts for more to win against the Red Sox and so on. So they won that series. This series against the Twins, I think moderately important. You don't want to fall too far behind. And then, of course, you have a series starting on Monday at the Trop against the Rays, who have also been decently good, if not very good, at different points of the season so far. I mean, they were leading the division outright at one mm-hmm. point. So, yeah, I think those are the games you can't afford to stub your toe in, if that makes sense, right? And again, I do think the Jays are getting healthier. We'll play some John Schneider for the listeners in a sec here. He had some more injury updates for everyone. But I do feel like the team is trending in the right direction, you know, a 7-1 loss last night notwithstanding.
0: Yeah, for sure. They've played a lot better their last few series. They're getting some series wins. They're racking up those kind of important milestones at this point in the season. They're hitting the Twins at probably a good time. The Twins had started off pretty hot, and they've kind of come back down to earth a little bit, where, you know, people didn't really expect the Twins to be super competitive this year. We're seeing them kind of regress back to the mean, I suppose, in terms of what we thought they would be as a team. Still, it's a road series, four games on the road. That's always a tough proposition for the road team. So, you know, if you're the Blue Jays, you're definitely hoping to flip the script today, get on the board, and win this series. At worst, you want to split a four-game series on the road and then head into Tampa with some momentum. And as you say, the Tampa Bay Rays are playing really well. They're back at the Trop. They're probably feeling happy to be home and happy to be back in a major league ballpark this year. And so they've got some good things going for them. And you know, they're always just a team you can never count out, right? Like that's their sort of identity, is a team that are always going to be competitive, or at least have some really good pieces. So yeah, one step at a time for the Blue Jays. You flip it today, try to put yesterday's behind you, and hope that you can kind of get the offense going a little bit, and maybe look back at that Boston series, because in that Boston series, that first game, offense really wasn't going at all. And then they were able to kind of flip the script in the next two games and come out and win that series.
1: Yeah, you hope. I think I would be maybe not happy, but satisfied with a 2-2 split after a four-game series, all of which are on the road, going into a tough series against the Rays, the Trop, like you said. I think that's acceptable. You want to mm-hmm. see a little bit more, I think, going forward, given that the rotation does turn a little bit. Yeah. I mean, you're going to see a Savage later in the series, as John Schneider said. So, yeah, I think you have a chance to do some good here. And, can't get a lot worse offensively than they showed last night. I do want to chat about with you with the offense. I thought this was interesting. So, Vladimir Guerrero Jr., Ernie Clement are the top two producers on this team in terms of OPS, right? Mm-hmm. On base plus.

0: Because OPS of 907 for Vladdy. Clement, the next highest OPS on the team of guys who have played enough games, because Yohendrik Pinyango is up there, but mm-hmm. he's only played a handful of games. Yeah. So putting him aside, Ernie Clement OPS of 752. Everybody else on the team is below Ernie. There is nobody else. The top three guys are Vladdy, Pinyango, and Clement. And again, we're not really counting Pinyango right now. So, right. You know, I mean, the next guy is Jesus Sanchez, who sits at an OPS of 726. He's close. Other guys are hovering around there, like mm-hmm. the Andres Jimenez yeah. and guys like that, no question.
1: Varsho,
0: yeah. These guys are all pretty close to one another, but they're all below a 750 OPS. Now, yeah. again, it's early in the season, and I do believe that, you know, illnesses and injuries and all these are have all played factors, no question. But it's just, I think it's for that reason I find it too much. I'm showing Vladdy on the screen here at Baseball Control. I find it hard to put too much of the onus on him when he is kind of holding up his end of the bargain. Mm-hmm. And again, I would like to see more home runs and doubles and so on as well. But you kind of need more from, I would say, literally everybody else.
1: Yeah.
0: And whatever else you get from Vladdy on top of what you're already getting is kind of gravy, I would say.
1: Yeah, I mean, like looking at Vlad's stats right now, like he's hitting .354 average, which is incredible. That's not going to last all year, but it's something that he's shown that he can do is that he's clearly going to always hit for a very high average. And kind of what's missing from the equation of him as a player right now is that power, is that slugging, that ability to do damage. So you love the consistency that you're getting from him. And, you know, sometimes Vlad can put pressure on himself,
0: sure.
1: maybe with the number of injuries and losing guys that provide power or, you know, can also provide that slug, like George Springer early in the season, Alejandro Kirk, Addison Barger, losing those guys. Maybe he put a little too much onus on himself to be able to, be able to do damage for the team, hit home runs, and hasn't gone his way. But it feels like he's close. And I know that you hear John Schneider say that a lot, and just people that are around the team often say that a lot.
0: What do they say? One swing away?
1: He's always one swing away. Yeah. One or two swings away. Yeah. It's probably more. But you know, there was a game, I think it was the Boston series, or no, it was the Cleveland series,
0: right.
1: Where he had a three-hit game, and his fourth hit was like a rocket off the bat. It was caught, but it was, you know, probably top exit velocity of that game. And so when I watched him at that game that I was actually at, I was like, oh, okay, Vlad feels like he's kind of heating up a little bit in terms of really, really hitting the ball hard. And he's always hitting the ball hard, right? And so that's usually like he has all the pieces. He's doing all the right things. He's getting hits. He's getting his knocks. He's getting on base. He's moving guys along. And he's hitting the ball incredibly hard. So he's doing all the right things. It is maybe just him changing his approach slightly,
0: right.
1: Looking for an opportunity to do damage, find those fastballs that he can do damage on, or find those pitches that he can do damage on. So, you know, I think that we always have these conversations about Vlad because there's always a point in the year where, yeah, maybe he's not checking every single box, and we start to wonder about him, or we start to question, is the power going to be there? And then I'm sure we're going to look up in July and he's going to be approaching 20 home runs or something like that.
0: Yeah, because I think right now he has 2 home runs, which is, yeah. I want to say over a full season, that's on pace for what, like 12 home runs?
1: Yeah.
0: I want to say, I think I'll take the over on 12 yeah. home runs for Vladimir Guerrero Jr., right? And again, do I think he'll hit 45 home runs?
1: No.
0: Probably not, yeah. right? But I, you know, if I could get 28 to 31, 32 home runs from Vladdy by the end of the season, and you have anything approaching a .354 batting average and an OPS over 900. I mean, like, that's a wildly successful season, I would say, for most players, you know, not named Aaron Judge, essentially, yeah. right? So I don't know. I do understand because of the money and because he's the face of the franchise and because there's no more Bo Bichette and because of all the injuries, like for all of these reasons, right? I think that it is valid to want a little more from the guy who has been anointed the face of the franchise. I totally get that, right? But I do think because of the nature of the sport, you also need a little bit more from mm-hmm. the other guys. And now, and again, they've always been put into positions where, you know, I don't want to say they've struggled because of the position they've been put into, but there have been extenuating circumstances for some of these guys. I mean, George Springer, broken toe, only recently comes back, and he's
1: yeah.
0: looked pretty good
1: yeah.
0: in the last couple of games, right? But he is low on that list of OPS guys because before the injury, he was not hitting particularly well. And then on top of that, he got

0: injured and missed a bunch of time, right? Yep. I mean, Kirk on the IL still. We'll see at what point they decide to bring him back, but I'm guessing they won't bring him back until he can catch fully, mm-hmm. right? I mean, I suppose they could DH Kirk, but with Springer, I mean, you know, bit of a bind if you do that. So you're probably not going to bring back Kirk until you're ready. Barger seems a little closer, but again, he had not been hitting did not have the hottest bat in the world before he had the ankle discomfort. I mean, Kazuma Okamoto has looked better certainly in the last 7 days or so, but for much of the season looked a little tentative, as we've talked about. Nathan Lucas, same boat. Now he's on the IL. Yeah. I mean, it does almost feel like you can find a reason for virtually everyone not named Vladimir Guerrero Jr., Ernie Clement, which is funny because they're the guys who have produced the most so far, essentially.
1: Yeah, I mean, like, looking at the overall numbers, I just looked it up, and like, the Blue Jays are 25th in home runs as a team. You know, teams below them are teams that, you know, like the Mets are below them, Boston are below them, Giants, like those are three teams that have awful offenses right now. Also Milwaukee, that isn't an offense known to hit home runs. And so I think, you know, I was actually listening to Ben Nicholson-Smith earlier today on your station, and he was talking about how, yeah, the offense has been really tough to start. Like, that is been probably the biggest issue for the Blue Jays. And as you say, as you laid it out, like, we can kind of reason why that's been, because they have been missing some of their big bats. They have been missing key performers that can do damage and that can get on base and things like that. And so we kind of understand why the offense hasn't been as good. And we also understand that, looking at where they were last year and looking at the composition of their team this year, they don't have Bo Bichette on the team anymore. And he was obviously a huge offensive producer for this team. They don't have Anthony Santander, who obviously wasn't around a ton last season.
0: You almost forget about Santander at this point.
1: You do. Sometimes you're sort of listing the injuries and you think of the ones that have just recently occurred, and his is, you know, you forget about spring training. It wasn't that long ago, yeah. But once the season starts, you forget about anything that happened in spring training. So, but yeah, so like, the composition of the team is a little bit different. And I think there probably was some concern. You bring in Okamoto, but you understand that there's probably going to be a transition period for him, adjusting to the major leagues. So maybe he's not going to be able to immediately fill the void that is left by Bo Bichette. And so when you think about it, it's sort of not that surprising that the offense has been the weak piece, considering the injuries that they've had and maybe just the complexion of the team coming into this season. I think that it was an understanding that pitching was probably going to be the strength. They seem to lean into pitching in the offseason and kind of get the reinforcements that way, as opposed to necessarily bolstering their offense completely.
0: Before we get to a chat about Patrick Corbin, because I do want to chat with you about him, before we get out of here, it's a quick edition of the pregame show today for everyone. I wanted to play a little bit of John Schneider, because as you talk about pitching, he did have some updates for us vis-a-vis the rotation going forward, certainly through the end of the series in Minnesota and then into the Tampa series as well. So let's hear John Schneider with the media. This is from a couple hours ago from the visiting dugout at Target Field.
2: Jose's going to pitch one more time in AAA through his side today, pitch there on Sunday. And kind of figure out the next turn. But just thinking is just kind of build his pitch count up a little bit more and make sure that he's ready to have a normal outing here.
3: Does that mean Trey here on Sunday?
2: Trey here on Sunday, yeah.
3: And then Lauer on Monday?
2: TBD, but, you know, he would be on normal rest there. You got to see kind of how you use the bullpen before that. But he'd probably factor in some way Monday, yeah.
3: And we had the video yesterday, the tributes. Just how is he kind of taking everything, being back here?
2: I'm sure he's enjoying it. You know, he's kind of, you know, we're joking, he's kind of the man of the people here. You know, he's got a lot of fond memories, a lot of people that he knows here, family obviously too. He's enjoyed it. You know, I think the dugout enjoyed it last night too here. Seeing a kind of an unassuming guy get a little bit of recognition, so hopefully we get, you know, get some runs, get a chance to get him in there tonight.
3: He was surprised to be traded when he first came over. Do you remember it kind of just being a bit of an adjustment?
2: Yeah, no doubt. Yeah, you know, you always assume, like, you know, when you trade for a guy, they're just going to be ready to go, and it's not always that easy. I remember talking to him, you know, when we acquired him, and, you know, obviously happy to get him, and then a couple of weeks later, kind of pulled him into the office again and talked to him, like, hey, how you doing? And it's a real transition. You know, when you grow up here, you know, you're from here, it's your hometown team, and everything kind of changes. So it definitely took him a little bit of time to kind of get used to everything.

0: new environment, new situation. And I think that he's, you know, really, really comfortable here now. But it definitely took some time.
1: When do you think the switch kind of flips for you?
0: Yeah, probably, you know, down the stretch and then into the postseason, you know, when he was a real focal point of our bullpen and then has since turned into that again. So whenever you have a normal offseason with a group of guys too and you do what we did last year, makes you closer, quicker. And it probably took a couple weeks, but I think down the stretch and postseason he really kind of found his footing.
1: He was kind of pitching the same way in August. Seemed like you guys kind of left him alone, and then so September all of a sudden changeups being more often, it's more sliders.
0: Yeah.
1: Kind of give them a second to get settled in before you try this.
0: Yeah, it's like you acquire a guy and they're doing something right, they're doing something well. You know, you look at his numbers and his numbers are good. And then I think whenever you're acquiring someone or signing someone, there's always some thoughts behind the scenes as to maybe, you know, I talk about that with Dylan too when we signed him as a free agent. And there's some opportunities. I think our pitching staff department does a really good job of identifying those. And you have people that can not only identify it, but then teach it. So it took a little bit of time to say, hey, what do you think about this? What do you think about that? And you're talking about a guy with 4+ pitches now, and it makes him more difficult to match up against righty and lefty.
1: Change-up's been a difference maker this year, especially. What's that really done?
0: When we're talking about guys with stuff like that, you know, for one, it's a really good pitch. And being a former starter, he's got a good feel for it. So I think hitters having that in the back of their mind and then trying to defend 98, 99, 100 is one thing. But what it does to his other pitches, too, it just doesn't have to be perfect every single time. We're fortunate that he has a good feel for it, but it opens up so many other things with his other pitches, too.
1: Is throwing it to righties the next step?
0: I think so, yeah. You know, we've kind of mentioned that here. You know, when you get into a grind of an at-bat against a good right-handed hitter and you're kind of fastball, curveball, slider heavy, you know, hey, what would a changeup look like here? So if we can continue to have that be a weapon on both sides, that'd be awesome.
2: Thank you.
3: All right, there you go. That's John Schneider chatting with the media. A lot on Louis Varland, certainly at the end there, talking about the adjustment. Makes sense. I mean, the Minnesota guy, both formerly with the Twins and born in St. Yeah. Paul. So I get the questions. His changeup has looked really good. We did hear the updates at the beginning as well. So the next steps for Jose Berríos, one more time in AAA, going to build his pitch count up a little bit more. Upcoming expected starters, Trey Savage on Sunday. Still TBD for Monday is what John Schneider said. But I would imagine, because this is what happened the last time out, Lauer just got the start, essentially. Yeah, it was a bit of an abbreviated start. And then I think we had talked about this before, Caitlin, that He was a little ornery when having to pitch behind an opener. Some comments making some waves in Blue Jays land. So I'm curious how they handle it. Maybe he just does get the start, but it does feel like once Berríos returns, it could very well mean that Lauer is quote unquote back to the bullpen and Berríos just becomes an out and out starter.
4: Yeah, I mean, I think it definitely is because they already kind of tipped their hand because they got Trey Savage back and they thought they were going to move Lauer, and then they got the Scherzer injury, and so then it was all of a sudden, okay, never mind, Lauer, you're going to stay in the rotation. So they've already kind of tipped their hand about how they kind of view Lauer and where they think they can move him once the starting rotation fills out with a guy like Berríos. So I would agree that he probably is headed to the bullpen. He's probably not entirely pleased about that. No. But, you know, to talk about the starter today, Patrick Corbin, like, I think he's done well, he's you know, aside from maybe his first start, which was coincidentally also against Minnesota.
3: That's right.
4: But the last three, he's been very solid, I would say. I mean, he's not going deep in any starts, but I don't think you're expecting him to go deep in any starts. I think that the Blue Jays are kind of using him strategically in a way where maybe they don't want to see a lineup. They don't want to let a lineup see him for a third time through. Like, so they seem to be sort of strategic. You know, last outing he went 4 2/3. He's had his longest outing has been 5 2/3. So we haven't seen him get to the 6-inning mark. At the same time, I feel like he's been very, probably better than I expected, honestly, like given, you know, the struggles that he's had over the last few years. So, yeah, I think that as long as he's kind of doing what he's been showing that he can do, then I do think Lauer probably gets pushed out once again.
3: Yeah, I think on merit right now, I mean, Scherzer's on the IL, but between Scherzer, Lauer, and Corbin, in the last number of starts, Corbin probably does deserve it on merit. An ERA of 2.35 over his last three starts. So we'll see what's Corbin's got in store for us tonight.

0: We got to bounce, though. That's Caitlin McGrath. I'm Sho Ali. That does it for this quick edition of the pregame show. In a few minutes, it will be time for First Pitch in Minnesota. Patrick Corbin, like Caitlin said, will start for the Jays. Simeon Woods Richardson will start for the Twins on the other side. First Pitch, 8:10 Eastern, 5:10 Pacific. Eric Smith and Chris LaRue with the call. The starting lineups, Caitlin and I will be back for Jays Talk after the final out. Eric with First Pitch in a couple of minutes. We'll talk to you later.
1: Great goal! Let's go to Dave at the bench.
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3: I finished a 5K in 94th place, right after a man wearing jeans. Then a volunteer gave me a medal. But I don't want participation trophies, unless they're from Bet365. With their daily prize matcher game, I win by matching gold coins, cherries, and more. Take that, denim man. Thanks, Bet365. Must be 19 or older, Ontario only. Please play responsibly. If you have questions or concerns about your gambling or the gambling of someone close to you, please go to connectsontario.ca, T&C Supply.
4: 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We get it. Questioning your own investment strategy? We got you. Cooperators can help you make a stronger game plan for your financial future. Cooperators. Get investments.